0: Dr. Feelgood, Milk and Alcohol, and before that, EMF and Unbelievable. Kicking off another edition of this, Stereo Underground. Welcome along, I'm Richard Latto. 2 hours of indie, alternative, new wave, punk, everything in between the genres, all mixed in, a load around the fringy edges, and of course, a featured artist every week as well. And this week, it's not just a featured artist, but they're the special guests on the programme. Dodgy, who've got a brilliant new album out. You may have heard one of the singles that we played a couple of times. It's actually been requested in the last couple of months. It's really, really good. It's called Summer Forever. I'm going to play that in a moment after my first little snippet of when I caught up with a couple of the guys from the group. I spoke to Nigel and Matthew, who are on top form.
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0: You're busy at the moment.
2: Well, we've had a nice time relaxing, actually, throughout June. We're on tour throughout May. We're touring the new album. And that was a brilliant tour. It was a brilliant tour. Mixed in the old songs with the new songs, and they fitted so well, and the crowd loved them. And it was a really, really good tour. And so it's been relaxed. Well, I know Nigel hasn't. Nigel's been out touring but himself. But we've had a nice relaxing tour. We got our first gig of the festivals is next weekend up in Manchester.
0: Oh, amazing. You're looking forward to that. The live experience obviously brings a different angle to any piece of music that you've put together, and that it must be great to get it out there.
3: I think that's brilliant. That's the best part, really. It's like you do the album and you've never played these songs before, and then you get a chance to play them, and it's like we were just amazing, you know, totally surprised about how well it fitted together with the old songs and with the band, and it's been brilliant. Been really brilliant.
0: And getting the production that you have on the tracks is superb. How do you replicate that in a live music situation? Because you can't do exactly the same as what you've got in the studio, can you? It's always going to have that different live feel to it.
3: We didn't use too many tricks, so, things like that. We didn't use too much trickery, so it's pretty close. I think it's pretty close to the album, which is amazing. So I think when the production happens, it's like you have a picture of, you hear the song, and then you think, what does it need? Piano, trombone, and all these things that we have at around us. And then that's it, really. We didn't go, oh, we need something else. Let's get a mad synth on there. We haven't got someone to play it. We have fell into that trap before on our first Dodgy album, but this time no. So I think we're pretty much true to the album life.
2: We made a really good signing in the summer window a few years ago as well. In the transfer window, we signed Graham Mann from Kent FC, who's he's a bit of a multi-instrumentalist and a bit of a genius, and he plays everything. He can play keyboards, trombone, the spoons, everything. And so he
3: drums.
2: Yeah, drums are better than me, the git. He covers a lot of all that, you know, and he fits so seamlessly with the band. It's almost, you can't quite believe how well he fits in with the band, you know.
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Summer Forever from Dodgy, which I know we played a couple of times in the last few months, and it's gone down very well. So good to hear that again. They are this week's featured artist and special guests on the programme. I'll play you more with my chat with Matthew and Nigel from Dodgy in about 20, 25 minutes' time, but their album is brilliant. If you want to get it, it's called Hello Beautiful, and I'm actually going to play a track next time, which isn't one of the singles, one of the official singles. It's another track off there, because I asked them to pick something else from the album. They picked a gorgeous one, so stick around for that. Right now, I'm going to play this, which always happens. I'm often saying this. Whenever we have a featured artist in the programme, I usually get deluged by emails, and I miss a few, or you get emails that come in a bit too late for the deadline, and that's happened. We've got so many people giving me grief, saying, not only did I not play this particular track when New Order were featured artist on last week's Stereo Underground, but also I only played three. Well, in my defence, that's because the three I played were absolutely mahoosive, so I couldn't fit in the fourth. I'm going to put that right now. And this one, by the way, I don't know, you know how social media on your phone and all that is always listening to you, and then it starts recommending you stuff spookily you've been talking to other people about, or in my case, been doing a radio programme about? Well, it started recommending me reaction videos to people watching this and listening to this for the very first time. Some of them watching the music video, which is great and groovy and psychedelic and very quintessentially late 80s. But other people just listening to the track and the brilliant bass line, the vocals kicking in, usually Americans, who've got no idea what they're in for. It's really entertaining. It's quite addictive. I ended up going down a complete rabbit hole and watched about five or six different Americans all experiencing this track from New Order for the very first time. And their reactions were absolutely golden. Have a look, see what I mean? They're all on YouTube. This is, of course, the biggest selling 12-inch single of all time on Stereo Underground. This is Blue Monday.

Pixies, Monkey Gone to Heaven here on Stereo Underground. Thank you for all the emails coming through to latto@stereounderground.co.uk. Here is a lovely one. This is from Victoria Adams. Vicky, as she signs off on here. Hey, Richard. My name's Vicky Adams. I'm a broadcasting student and radio nerd from Chicago in Illinois. I'm a massive fan of Stereo Underground. I discovered the show a few years back when you were on the other place and I was studying abroad in Canterbury, listening on the radio. Since then, I've been keeping in touch via Mixcloud. The time you take to compile and create these requests is truly admirable. You can tell it's a labour of love. It's not going down the mine, though, Vicky. It honestly isn't. Sometimes the most overwhelming thing is going through the emails itself, but actually picking them out and getting gorgeous ones like this make it all worthwhile. She goes on to say, thank you for the terrific radio. Ah, she's got Sycophancy in as well. I'm a long-term listener, first-time requester. I wonder if I could trouble you for a two-for-one. My first request would be something from Peter Gabriel. It's a track called Courage. I'm a lifelong Gabriel fan. This is one of my favourite deep cuts. It's a stellar outtake from the So album that most recently made its way onto the Flotsam and Jetsam compilation. Any chance Peter Gabriel could get a featured artist slot on SU one of these days? I'm sure we can make that happen, Vicky, but in the meantime, I'm going to play these two tracks that you wanted. She goes on to say, for the second, could you please throw in Ghosts by The Jam? It's such a great track. Really summery. I agree. Keep up the wonderful work. No problem, Vicky. Easy when I get emails like this.

0: The Jam and Ghosts, and before that, Peter Gabriel and Courage. Thank you so much, Vicky Adams, for your email to Latto at stereounderground.co.uk. We'll get back to requests in a moment, but now it's time for another track from this week's featured artist, Dodgy, and when I caught up with Nigel and Matt from the group as well, and I wanted to know what track would they pick off the album that isn't necessarily one of the singles, but one that they would like people to particularly seek out and enjoy.
1: Richard Latto, Stereo Underground.
0: Summer Forever is going down very well. We're all very pleased to be playing that here on Stereo Underground. As I say, great reception. There must be other tracks on the album that you may want to say, look, they're not going to be coming out as a single, but something I want you to check out, something you're particularly proud of. Is there anything on the album that you want to draw people's attention to that you think they might miss because it might not come out as a single?
2: I think, but because there's only nine songs, or should I say nine songs, not only, because there's nine songs on the album, I feel that they've all been treated to the same sort of level of treatment by the band, and they all hold their own. So, yeah, just get the album.
0: Yeah,
2: they're all good. They're all good. I think, you know, we did do 11 originally, but they didn't all sort of fit the sort of the feel. And I think that was quite a good thing to do, to like, to, rather than like just try and get as many songs on the album as possible, which we have done before. We kept it like this, and I think the benefits are there, really. It's like, it's a good nine songs full of brilliance, really, my opinion.
3: Absolutely. We're off the classic band idea that we do love a good closing track as well. You know, we had one on Homegrown with Grassman, and Homegrown, the track on Three Piece Suite. I think it's because of, you know, Sergeant Pepper with Day in the Life, you know, well, that's kind of the closing track, isn't it? And so we've got a great closing track on this album as well called Falling to Me, which is probably one of the best tracks we've ever recorded. It just sounds sonically, it's just incredible. So, yeah, so if you are just going to go for one track, check that one out.
1: Stereo Underground.

Fall Into Me, gorgeous track from Dodgy. That's their closing track of their latest album. Really, really worth checking out. It's a very good album. It's called Hello Beautiful. I'm going to play you more from my interview with them in about 20 minutes' time, and I'm going to play you one of their all-time classics from their back catalogue as well. Let's go back to the requests. Thank you for the emails coming through to latto@stereounderground.co.uk. This one is from Gareth Norris, who says, "Hello, Lord Latto, master of all goth. Back in March, you played a really cool version of Jolene by the White Stripes. I had to revisit every episode to find the precise one." Well done, Gareth. You'd help with the stats there on Mixcloud, which are going through the roof, by the way. We've just passed 22 million minutes listened to. Crazy. Well, certainly it never was like that in the old place. Anyway, he goes on to say, "This week I came across a version by Sisters of Mercy. Would you consider giving it a play for all goths of old? If that's too soon to play the same song, what about as question 6 in the quiz? Our Lips Are Sealed, a cover by the Soup Dragons, is on the 12-inch of Soft As Your Face. Would you also consider giving a shout-out to any of the Class of 87 at Wolves Polly who might be listening, especially Carol Turner, who was so into your choice of music even then? Tell her she was right. Miss you all. Cheers, Gareth." Cheers, Richard," he says. Signs off, Gareth. Thank you, Gareth. Hello to the Class of 7 at Wolves Polytechnic. And Carol Turner, you never know, could be listening. We've had stranger things happen where people have been linked up with old acquaintances because music does bring people together. And you never know, she could have sought this out. I'm going to play you both of those right now. I'm not even going to save them for question 6 because I've got a cracking one on the way requested by someone else for question 6 this week. So I'm going to do you both. Buy one, get one free. Soup Dragons on the way after this. Sisters of Mercy, their version of Jolene. It works. Trust me. Stick with it. Jolene.

0: No matter who is covering that track, it's always an absolute belter. Our Lips Are Sealed from the Soup Dragons, and before that, it was Sisters of Mercy with their version of Jolene. Thank you very much, Gareth, for those requests there. Let's get into this now. Grab a pen, a pencil, a quill, whatever writing implement you can get your grubby mitts on.
1: It's time for the doors of the dirtiest pub in town to open. It's sticky, the jukebox is jammed, and there's a dog in a corner chewing a traffic cone. Don't look at it or it'll bite you. Stereo Underground's virtual pub quiz.
0: And a big thank you to Matt Smith for the first five questions in this virtual music pub quiz. And then we've got a request from Derek Coghill, which is going to be number six, where you have to identify who is performing the track. These are five questions to start with from Matt, all on an SU theme. The rules are simple, as usual. Write down your answers, whatever scrap of paper you can find. If you don't know what it is, write Noel Edmonds. You never know, it could be right. It has been in the past. And I'll give you the right answers in an hour's time. But let's do this. Let's start from the top.
1: Question one.
0: In what year was The Jam's last studio album, The Gift, released? In what year was The Jam's last studio album, The Gift, released?
1: Question two.
0: Life has been unfaithful, and it all promised so, so much. Life has been unfaithful, and it all promised so, so much. What's the track? Who performs it?
1: Question three.
0: Oasis have had the same number of number one singles as they have number one albums. What is that number? They've had the same number of number one singles as they've had number one albums. It's probably slightly more than you would think. What is the number?
1: Question four.
0: I'm a new day rising. I'm a brand new sky to hang the stars upon tonight. I'm a new day rising. I'm a brand new sky to hang the stars upon tonight. What's the track? Who performs it?
1: Question five.
0: With what band did The Who member Kenny Jones play with prior to The Who? With what band did The Who member Kenny Jones play with prior to The Who?
1: Question six.
0: There we go. Those are all the requests from Matt. He's also said, could you please play The Hole of the Moon by the Waterboys, one of the best songs ever written? I'll play that for you later in the programme, Matt. But number six is going to be this one, which is from Derek Coghill, who says, I've finally caught up, so I'm listening to the latest edition of SU, and you've just played London's Burning by The Clash, which reminded me there is an album called Burning London, which is all covers of Clash songs. It might be very useful for question six. Which track should I go for? I'm going to go the very first one. Side one, track one, off of Burning London. This is a cover of a Clash classic. Who is performing this version of Hateful? That's the answer you need for number six. Once you've got them all written down, take a photo of the camera phone, share it on socials, hashtag Stereo Underground, put it in the Facebook group. I'll give you the right answers in an hour.
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0: Simple Minds, Don't You Forget About Me, the 12-inch version there, which I have never heard before. I knew it existed because I'd heard rumours about it, and I think I'd had a few emails over the years, so I went out of my way to find it this week, and I'm glad that I did. On the way, our next track from this week's featured artist, and another little clip from my interview with Nigel and Matthew from Dodgy. Something from the editors, but first, Nirvana.
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0: Editors and Munich here on Stereo Underground. Time for another track from this week's featured artists, Dodgy, who aren't just the featured artists this week. I caught up with the guys for an interview. I spoke to Nigel and Matt, and they were brilliant. And I wanted to know one of the burning issues that always comes with a group like Dodgy. You've got such a quintessential sound.
1: Richard Latto, Stereo Underground.
0: Where do you stand with the sound that you have? Because you have a sound that's associated with you, like any good artist should have their own sound to it. But do you come across this issue where people will say, that's too similar to what you've done before, or they go, they've lost their integrity, it's too different to what they've done before. I mean, how on earth do you straddle that line of...
2: You can't win.
0: I mean, it's damned if you do, damned if you don't.
3: I find it that if you're true to yourself, and I mean, obviously music changes a lot, you know, obviously the next new thing is everyone's got to sound like Geese or Antoine, that French band with the funny, you know, everyone's going to sound like those now. And I think if you're going to be true to your art, you're just going to like, you're going to know what it's like. The music that you make is you. And so I feel that, you know, we didn't look too hard at trying to be trendy. We just looked too hard at how the songs should sound with the members in the band that we've got. And I think that's our sound, and it always has been. So Summer Forever could be on any of the Dodgy albums, in my view, because it's melodic, it's harmonious, and it's got the instrumentation that we've always used, I think. So, you know, we're not breaking anything, but we're just doing what's true to ourselves, or I'm doing what's true to me, anyway, in my head.
0: Well, that makes sense. And look, you must be itching to get back out there and do those live gigs. You've got a hell of a lot on your itinerary coming up. Are you looking forward to the long tour that you've got, the many selection of dates that you've got listed?
3: Yeah. I love gigging. I think it's amazing. I mean, the travelling can be a bit hard, but I just love being out there. I love going out and seeing people's faces, you know, and see people's faces of surprise and going, I love that, you know. I love being a great band.

Pulling Muscles from the Shell from Squeeze here on Stereo Underground. Let's have a track now that was actually requested by Matt Smith, who came up with some of the questions in our virtual music pub quiz this week, so I feel obliged to play it, but it is an excellent track. And I was shocked. You know what? I went through the SU record collection. It wasn't in there. I've always played Fishman's Blues and a few others from their back catalogue. I've never gone for this one, maybe because it's the obvious one, but it doesn't stop it from being a brilliant track.

big one there from Oasis, All Around the World here on Stereo Underground. Let's go to our final offering from this week's featured artist, Dodgy. This is a classic one requested by Ronan, who says, "Hello, Richard. If they're in the featured artist slot, I've got to ask for In a Room. Haven't heard it for ages." I agree, Ronan. That's a good choice. Let's have it.

Funboy 3 and Bananarama, of course, the only time you'll perhaps get Bananarama on an SU playlist. It ain't what you do, it's the way that you do it here on SU. Let's have two more tracks. These ones chosen by Jeff. Thank you for your quick, snappy email, Jeff. He wanted something from Eels, and first this from Elvis Costello, which you'll recognise from the opening of SU. I always play the opening parts of this in the little montage we have at the start. Then I'll go through this week's virtual music pub quiz questions and their answers, more importantly than the questions, and I'll reveal who's going to be featured artist next week.

0: Eels, Mr. E's Beautiful Blues. Let's go through these, the answers in our virtual music pub quiz this week. Thank you once again to Matt Smith for the first five.
1: Question one.
0: In what year was The Jam's last studio album, The Gift, released? It was 1982.
1: Question two.
0: Life has been unfaithful and it all promised so, so much is a lyric from La Tristesse de Rire. La Tristesse de Rire. I think that's right. Manic Street Preachers. I always get those awful pronunciations wrong.
1: Question three.
0: Oasis have had the same number of number one singles as they have number one albums. What is that number? Might surprise you, it's probably higher than you thought. Eight. Eight number one singles, eight number one albums.
1: Question four.
0: I'm a new day rising. I'm a brand new sky to hang the stars upon tonight. Times Like These was the track that lyric was from, by Foo Fighters, of course.
1: Question five.
0: With what band did The Who member Kenny Jones play with prior to The Who? It was Small Faces.
1: Question six.
0: And the track suggested, well, it was an album, really. I had to pick the track, but I'll say the track suggested by Derek Cockhill in Edinburgh was a cover of a Clash classic. It was on an album called Burning London, which is all full of covers of Clash songs, and it was a superb offering, which I don't think we've even played the original here on SU, which I'm going to have to sort out. Maybe I'll do next week. It was Hateful, and it was covered by Gwen Stefani and No Doubt. So if you put Gwen Stefani or No Doubt, either will do, you get the point. What are your scores? Show off your scores or commiserate with like-minded losers with the hashtag Stereo Underground on socials, or pop it in the Facebook group. We'll have another quiz same time next week, and after this track I'm going to reveal who's going to be featured artist on next week's show.

Independence Day the other day, and I played a couple of Blondie tracks, and I thought, you know what? There's a load more Blondie we've never, ever played on SU. So your Blondie request for next week, please. What should we put into the four slots for the featured artist? Well, Blondie are in there. It's got to be four good choices. Should I go with obvious ones? Should I go with ones I never played before? Should I go with remixes? What do you think? Latto@stereounderground.co.uk is the place to email. Same email address. You've got a general track or artist request. And to get you in the mood for Blondie next week, what about this? This is Rapture, the special disco extended mix. This is great.

0: Ja, die Gruppe Kenny Kenny OO aus Leipzig, heute Abend in der Livi im Leipziger Süden, Stöckertstraße. 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Neues Schauspiel Leipzig invites audiences to a new production of Shakespeare's Much Ado About Nothing, which premiered in Leipzig on Tuesday, performed with historical dances and Elizabethan costumes and props. The production brings the play to life. An international and local cast makes both the story and Shakespeare's language accessible, even for audiences who are not native English speakers. Lika from Radio Korax's multilingual editorial team, Common Voices, went to see the production and brought back her impressions along with interviews.
1: Here is Josie. She's a director of English Theatre Leipzig, and we are talking about today's performance and about the theatre. So, Josie, what is English Theatre Leipzig? Who can join to be active in your theatre?
2: First of all, thank you so much for coming to see this performance of Much Ado About Nothing. We are English Theatre Leipzig. We have been one of the in-house theatre production companies since about 2013. And we usually put on 2 to 3 shows a year. And we are a group of professionals and theatre enthusiasts who run what is also largely a community theatre. So it's a really nice mixture of things because we have the capacities to run it well and professionally, but we also are very welcome and open to people who come from all sorts of different backgrounds. And it depends on the production that we put on as well. So for example, this was an open casting for our December production. We're doing a fully professional show. So we have a real range of different types of things that we put on for the Leipzig community and all of the surrounding regions. So we have had shows that range from something like Today, which is our sort of historical rendition of Much Ado About Nothing from William Shakespeare, all the way through to, for example, the December show, which will be an interdisciplinary devised production that examines human nature relationships. So it's a real range of things that we put on here.
1: Oh, yes, I can't wait to see the performance. And what drew you to Much Ado About Nothing, a play of Shakespeare, as a new production for this season?
2: So me and Connor Fox, who also works at English Theatre Leipzig, really, really wanted to put on a large-scale Shakespeare production because we knew we were going to be doing it outside as part of the Sommerbühne at Neues Schauspiel. And it meant that we could recreate a little bit the conditions of the Globe Theatre. We both come from the UK, so we also have ties to Shakespeare. And Much Ado About Nothing is a very, very fun comedy, so it lends itself very well to summer as well. It also has a huge cast, which is really exciting. So we have 19 actors in this production, and we have 3 live musicians. And that is the sort of thing that you can do in a community theatre setting very nicely, because you have a lot of very committed people. And with this show in particular, we sort of have a bit of a background. Connor has toured with this production beforehand, and it's also one of the comedies that isn't as often performed, isn't as well known as some of the others, but it's a great amount of fun. And on top of that, the plot is not so difficult to follow. So for an international audience, I think you can still have a lot of fun watching it without having to understand very complex Shakespearean English and a complex plot. And we wanted to make it feel very accessible to a very, you know, wide and international audience as well.
1: How about actuality of this play of Shakespeare? Is it actual today? What themes do you think very relative today?
2: I think that's the beauty of Shakespeare, is that a lot of it, the fundamental themes still stay very relevant, even if a lot of the jokes or the language doesn't. So with Much Ado About Nothing, you are exploring love and misunderstandings and jealousy and brotherly fury and tensions. And you're also sort of exploring what it is when people re-find each other and revisit each other after a long period of being apart, which I think is always very lovely to explore and leads to sort of a lot of tension on stage, which is exciting to watch. So I think that the sort of essence of this play is really just about the fundamentals of life and love itself,
1: which is eternal. Did you have some kind of some renovation of this play? What new did you bring to this play?
2: That's a really good question, because what we actually wanted to do with this production was to not bring so much new to it. I think it's very in vogue at the moment to do sort of more modern adaptations of Shakespeare, and those are really exciting. But we were excited about the possibility of doing as close to a historical rendition as possible. And of course, it's not perfectly done, but we wanted to play around with the aspect of it, actually. So go back to its roots.
1: I saw the dresses. They are very authentic, and I can't wait to see them on the scene. And what was the biggest challenge in directing this production?
2: The biggest challenge of directing this production was that we have quite a small production team for such a large cast, actually. So I'm directing and co-producing. Sophie is assistant directing and co-producing. We also have Connor, who was doing some production behind the scenes, but because he's also playing Benedict, the leading man, you know, that was relatively limited what he could do. So two people for that many people is challenging. Blocking is challenging. Timetabling is challenging. It's a very technically complex play as well, because there are so many entrances and exits. There's like a lot of really technical acting that has to happen in it. There's physical comedy. There's a lot to pay attention to. So from start to finish, it was quite full on. However, an immense joy. And the team itself were an absolute delight. It's really not the case with every production, but this one I can sincerely say that it was great fun to work with everyone. And everyone behaved extraordinarily professionally, even if it was their first time in a production. It was wonderful. I couldn't have asked for a better cast.
1: Is there a particular scene you're especially proud of?
2: I think there are a couple of scenes that are very fun. So the Trick Benedict scene is a very tricky one to get right and to make funny. It requires a lot of movement through the audience. It requires a lot of physical comedy. So the blocking for that, when it came together, felt very rewarding. I also love that we have three musicians playing historical instruments of the time, and that lends such a lovely complexity and rounding to it. So I'm very happy that we managed to get them to join. And I think some of the really large ensemble scenes where everyone is in it and everyone is having to do something, those were challenging as well. So when they came together, that was good.
1: What do you hope audiences will be talking about after they leave the theater, after the show?
2: I hope they just had fun. This really is supposed to be a play that doesn't take itself too seriously. It's just good fun. I hope everyone feels entertained, that they listen to some beautiful Shakespearean English, that they laughed, and that they could admire the acting and the costumes and all of the little kind of physicalities that come along with it.
1: And what is the message you would like them to take from this show?
2: So I think this comes less from the play itself and more from the way that we've done it, but it's just the sense of community and people coming together from very different backgrounds to put on something that they can really be proud of, and that I'm very comfortable also getting people to pay for as the public, that they can everyone coming together in such a wonderful way and working together. So for me, actually, that's probably more important than any message from the show itself.
1: Why did you choose, actually, this play? Is it your favorite or...?
2: It is one of our favorites from Shakespeare. It's really good fun. It has some of the most beautiful lines that Shakespeare has written as well. So despite the fact that the plot itself is not so complicated and a lot of the characters are rather two-dimensional, actually. Some of the language is just gorgeous. And that was very appealing to me. Like I said before, I think there's also something very appealing about getting to work with such a large cast, bringing together so many people, having that sort of sense of liveliness and chaos, controlled chaos, is really good fun. And I think there is something nice about putting on a play in summer that isn't Midsummer Night's Dream, because that's often the go-to and we wanted to do something a bit different.
1: Thank you very much. I wish you a brilliant premiere and I wish you the best.
2: Thank you so much.
1: We're joined by Sophie. She is a producer of the show and we are happy to talk to her about the show. Sophie, hi.
3: Hi.
1: The first question, actually, why did you decide to produce Much Ado About Nothing this season?
3: So I think this was during, basically before I joined, the team of the English Theatre decided to do Much Ado. And I've done Much Ado before as a performer a few years ago. So I was very, very happy to jump on this and be part of the team and be the producer. And
1: what makes this production special? And the second part of this question, which is the difference with that show you were participated at as a performer and now?
3: Oh, I think it's kind of basically we're putting it on as much as close as possible to how it would have been during the time that William Shakespeare lived. So yeah, it's very, we're working with the music of the time, we're working with costumes that we've tried to make as historically accurate as possible, doing this outdoors. So I think that's the main difference. The one that I've been in as a performer was like set so very different, and it's amazing to be able to like get as close to the source material as possible, not just through the text but also through the atmosphere, through the costumes, through basically all of that. So I think that will make it special, and makes it special for me as well.
1: So your aim was to save the authenticity of that times and not to add some modern interpretations. What would you say to someone who has never seen a Shakespeare play before?
3: I know that a lot of people are scared of Shakespeare in a way. I was too, in the beginning, especially because I'm German and like it's just my second language, English, and then having this Shakespearean language and working with that, I know that it can be daunting, but there's so much fun in it. And I think it's like some kind of time travel, but it's also at the same time timeless. So all the themes that he's put in are so, like, even nowadays, so important. And I think everyone who is scared of Shakespeare or of the Shakespearean language, I think it's coming from the fun also of the performers. And from my perspective, what I see in our performers, I can see so much fun. So I'm sure that they will bring that across, hopefully, to the audiences as well. And yeah, and just Shakespeare is more fun than scary, I think.
1: Yeah, the actuality of Shakespeare, we cannot underestimate. What would you like the audience take from this show?
3: I think it's kind of tied to my previous answer, to basically take away the fear of Shakespeare and the fear of the language and of kind of a Shakespeare performance. And also, yeah, I feel like just having fun, being here, laughing with people, and I think is quite important. And I hope that people will enjoy it and just, appreciate it. Yeah.
1: Thank you.
0: Das war ein Gespräch, das Lika geführt hat von der mehrsprachigen Redaktion Common Voices von Radio Korax mit Eindrücken und Interviews zur englischsprachigen Inszenierung von Shakespeare's Much Ado About Nothing am Neuen Schauspiel in Leipzig. 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

Und eben Chance McCory in the Appalachian String Band. Also Gospel Plough, traditional, and some Bob Dylan before that, the traditional house carpenter, and Johnny Cash and Joni Mitchell from Johnny Cash's TV show covering Bob Dylan, the girls of North Country, and Bob Dylan himself amidst David Rawlings. Only here, Radio Corax, 95.9, 96.9, Sachsen-Anhalt's best independent community radio.

Und eben zwei Titel von Jim Miller and Buffalo Country, Angel with a Crooked Wing and Prodigal Son Jonas before that. And the John Hartford String Band, also the band from John Hartford, Memories of John, The Girl I Left Behind, and Dreadful Snakes before that, Who's Knocking at My Door, and started it with David Rawlings. And jetzt, from Michigan, it's time for some May early wine. Only here, Roddy Corax, 95.9 Sächsisches Best Independent Community Radio.

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A new mixtape is ready and waiting for your attention. I hope you enjoy listening. Stay tuned.

say, I have to see the twilight moonlit, the houses on hills all appear so blind at night. The webs that bind them to the skies were golden, sparkling with blood and dust. The angelic motes on beams of blood dance at night. The trees turn under the rain and lies dead from rot to rot.

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Forever, the bone-white temple letters.

nothing from what I see, and I see all. The green is going, Black Peter arises with his sack chock full of tricks, and none of them eternal. Black Peter arises with his bag of blood, and none of this runs eternal. Black Peter arises and he smiles, white teeth, cap over the blackened stumps. All the kings of all particular times have passed away and lie in gutters.

fires no longer smolder dully. I watch the trash that covered this world, swimming in farces, in mud and in blood, without a care in the world. The corpses are piled up almost to heaven, chuckling or smiling and rubbing their hands without a care in the world. And so we all lie dozing under the sun, images of banality flick past our eyes as we bask in this paradise littered around us. Books of religion covering my feet, and I haven't the time for a word. But still I see cottages covered in honeysuckle, the dovecot so full of the birds in their thousands, the cats lapped cream in their pussy landry. And they haven't a care in the world, and then it shines, we're all dust. I drop the compass and point out the pole, and then it shines, we're all dust. So wait for me at Niemandswasser as I watch the flowers bloom.

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Tectonic covers our shift to a digital future, exploring technology, how it affects us, and what we can do about it. And now, today's episode. Hey, everybody. Welcome to another episode of Tectonic. My name is Mark Hurst. I'll be your host for the next hour. Thanks so much for joining. The is called dystopia.

with respect to the police. And you'll hear in this episode, I'm not coming at this saying the police are the bad guys here. There is a kind of technology that is doing bad things to the citizens, and some police are misusing it, and other police are standing up and speaking out and saying this is bad. And you're going to hear stories on both sides of that. And I think this is important just to state at the outset that the surveillance that I am personally against is the kind of mass surveillance that puts all citizens under observation all the time. Surveillance that tracks people 24/7 everywhere they go and records, you know, everything about them, details of where they went and who they were with and other markers that can identify them and their habits and their likes and dislikes and associations. That is a surveillance state. That is dragnet surveillance that we really should not be building in this country. If you heard not long ago, I had an interview with Andrew Guthrie Ferguson, who's the author of a book called Your Data Will Be Used Against You. And that was about surveillance and the amount of data that is available to police legally with a warrant. It's very disturbing when you hear the depth and breadth of our personal data that is available to law enforcement with a relatively small investment of their time and energy to get a warrant. Well, a lot of our data is available to police without a warrant because we are all under surveillance when we drive. And that's what I'm against. It would be different if we were building technologies to, you know, identify the bad guys and follow the bad guys around with a warrant until we got the information we needed. That's the system we used to have. Law enforcement used to need to go get a warrant for any kind of, you know, phone tap or any kind of intensive surveillance. All of that is out the window now. We're all being surveilled as though we are criminals all the time. And that brings me to Flock Safety. This is a company that I have talked about on past shows, but good to review a little bit. Flock Safety has a number of surveillance technologies that they sell to law enforcement. Probably the most popular, the most widespread, is what's called an ALPR, an automated license plate reader. And so police departments all over the country are installing automated license plate readers all over the highways and byways of their cities, municipalities, towns. I mean, it's all over the country. And the way this thing works is it's set up on a pole, on a utility pole or something. And as your car drives by, because it's right on the side of the road, the ALPR takes a photo of your car and it gets all of the identifying detail. As the name ALPR suggests, mostly what it's getting is your identifying data of the license plate. So it can, obviously it can do character recognition on the characters in your license plate, and that goes into a database that notes where your car was and at what time. Now, it'd be one thing if the police were getting a record of every car that went by one intersection in town, let's say. But that's not how this works. When police departments sign contracts with Flock Safety, they tend to have ALPRs installed in streets and highways all over the city. And what that means is that your car then is tracked from camera to camera to camera everywhere you go throughout that city. And it's not just you, it's your neighbor, it's everybody with a car. Anyone who drives in your city is being tracked everywhere they go. 24/7, these cameras never turn off, and all of the data that they get goes into a central database that can then be collated, analyzed, searched, tracked, you know, everything that happens with all of your data that goes into big data surveillance clouds is happening with law enforcement as your license plate data goes into this this database that's then accessible via a Flock Safety dashboard. So that's the problem that we're talking about. And as you can guess, there are some problems that come out of that almost inevitably. One of those is that the camera, as it's doing the character recognition on the license plate text and numbers, can get things wrong. I mean, this is using AI. AI is a predictive, probabilistic,

0: Model, it's taking its best guess at what those letters say, and if there's any kind of weirdness around the license plate that maybe the camera wasn't expecting, it can easily get things wrong, as we've seen with AI systems everywhere. I mean, these systems do make mistakes. They do have an error rate. And that's one thing if you are, you know, filling in the blank on some silly limerick that you want an LLM to write for you. It's completely different if you're identifying what the system thinks is a stolen car and feeding that directly to police that may be a little too eager to catch the bad guy in that case. So that brings me to the first story. This is from Futurism, July 9, 2026. And the headline is, Flock Cameras Screw Up. Swarm innocent man with armed police. And so you can see from the headline basically where this is going. Innocent man wrongly accused and swarmed in a very scary manner with police. So the article says that the innocent man was an automotive journalist named Joel Fetter. He was test driving a Range Rover with his wife in Minnesota and was suddenly swarmed by armed cops. The police used four squad cars to box him in a coordinated maneuver. I mean, this sounds like a really, they thought he was a really dangerous criminal or something. They sent out four squad cars to box him in. And of course, he had done nothing wrong. So he demanded an explanation. And the officer said, this is from the article again, they had been tracking him for days using Flock's AI integrated cameras, which had tagged his car as stolen erroneously, as it turned out. So his car was not stolen. He was just test driving this car. The article doesn't say, but I assume it had something to do with his job as an automotive journalist. And the story goes on to say that one officer presented him with photos taken by the cameras in the Flock app showing his vehicle plate. Listen to the plate number, 3410 DTM, and he said, see, that confirms we have the right car, at least according to Flock. But when Fetter got Jaguar Land Rover, the company behind this vehicle, Land Rover, on the phone, the automaker said that the reported plate number was 3403 DTM, not 3410 DTM. And this is what apparently drove Flock's AI tech haywire. So basically, I think what happened here was that, and those on that particular license plate, the 34 is really printed on the license plate really big. The DTM is printed really big, but the two digits in the middle are much smaller. And that's what threw off the character recognition of this Flock camera. The camera thought that it was 03, but it was actually 10. And the 03 denoted a stolen car, but the 10 was a non-stolen car, but it didn't read that correctly. And so it fed that AI generated flag to the police, who then went and, as I said, four squad cars swarmed him, boxed him in. They had guns, the whole thing. And so it was a very uncomfortable situation for Joel Fetter, but it's helpful as a reminder to us that these Flock safety cameras can make mistakes, and when they make a mistake, not if, but when they make a mistake and the flag is sent directly to law enforcement, all kinds of things can happen. And we've heard in the news plenty of times over the recent years that that things can turn violent, and people can get hurt or shot. And so it's very dangerous to swarm somebody who is innocent with squad cars and armed cops based on the, as it turns out, erroneous reading of a AI-generated Flock safety flag. I love that that name, Flock Safety. Did not keep Joel Fetter and his wife safe. But that's one example of where Flock safety can go. What happens if the police, because in this first example, the police were just following the instructions of the AI, swarm this car. In a way, you can't fault those individuals. They were just following instructions. But You could certainly criticize the system that we have, but not those individual cops. However, what happens when an individual cop decides intentionally to misuse the data coming off of a Flock safety camera or set of cameras? And that's what the second story is about. This is from a past Tectonic guest. His name is Jason Kebler, who's one of the co-founders of 404 Media, a site I like a lot. And this is from July 6, 2026. And the headline is, footage shows cop stalking woman he met on a TV set after surveilling her with a license plate reader. So here what's happening, this is from the Florida Keys. And this is, as you can hear in the headline, it's kind of a strange situation. A cop who works in Florida, I guess, was hired as a security guard or some, off-duty cop, little extra cash on the side, working security at a TV shoot on a TV set. And this cop creepily decided that he was interested in one of the women there, an actor who was on the set. And so he kept going up to her and, asking her for her details and trying to chat her up. And she repeatedly said she was not interested, and the other actors finally dragged her away and were just saying, let's get you away from that creepy guy. Well, it turns out that this cop is part of a police department that has access to a local network of Flock safety automated license plate readers. And the cop then misused the Flock safety dashboard that he had back at the precinct to track this woman, to see, because I guess he must have followed her out in the parking lot and saw what license plate she was, or perhaps he looked her up, just first name, last name, and did an association with the license plate. Straight into that, he's able to see all of her driving patterns, where she was, at what time, and as she progressed throughout the area. So he was watching this as a stalker. He's watching the dashboard day after day, and finally there comes a moment when he identifies the woman on the road right then in a place that he can get to if he hurries. And he jumps into his car, his squad car, and he's driving down. There's footage actually in the 404 Media piece. He's driving down, if you know the Florida Keys, there's that one highway that goes all the way down to Key West. He's on that highway, and it's a very narrow highway. This guy is just barreling down at top speed in order to catch this woman. In one case, risking a head-on collision with a truck that's coming in the other direction. But he was so intent on catching her, and he finally did. And so he put on the lights, he pulled her over to the side of the highway, and he leaves his car and walks up to her car, and she says something like, "I thought it might be you." I mean, how sad that she had a sense that it was the stalker. And so he says some creepy things to her again, finally lets her go. Now, the thing about these dashboards, the thing about being a malicious user of surveillance systems is that you also are being surveilled. And so he was swiftly caught and has been facing the consequences ever since. I mean, they saw who was using the system and they saw who he looked up, and there was dashboard cam footage in the police car of him going down the highway. I mean, it's all on record. And so he admitted to doing it. And I'm not sure what his professional consequences are going to be, but you got to hope that it's going to be strong enough that he's never going to have the ability to do this again. So that's what is at stake. In addition to all citizens being tracked all the time, in addition to the possibility of an AI making an error and an innocent person being swarmed, you have this third possibility of a problem where malicious cops can actually stalk exes or stalk people they're interested in for some reason. And hopefully the bad cop gets caught, but we can't be guaranteed of that. And in the meantime, innocent people are being harassed by these cops. Very scary situation, which, as I said, can lead to violence if things spiral out of control. All bad. Now, when we look at that third story, the woman being stalked, One possible response is someone says, well, the reason that was national news and the reason that was in 404 media is because that is such an unusual case that a cop would actually intentionally misuse the Flock dashboard to locate and stalk a woman. I mean, that can't be a regular occurrence. And that brings me to my fourth link, which I'm sorry to say, this is regular enough that people have put together something called the ALPR Abuse Library. And I think the ALPR acknowledges probably many of these are Flock Safety, but I don't think Flock Safety is the only company that makes ALPRs. But whatever the company manufacturing these things and distributing them to law enforcement, there is an entire library of ALPR abuses. And in fact, I can click on this link right now and I can read you some of the locations where this has happened. Milwaukee police investigating second former officer for alleged misuse of license plate reader database. Another one, egregious data sharing violations in Dayton, Ohio. We've got Richmond, Virginia. We've got Boulder, Colorado. We have Thornton, Colorado. We have Costa Mesa, California. We have Minneapolis. We've got another one from the state of Virginia. We've got Kansas, Idaho, Georgia, Florida, Wisconsin. You can go and you can look through this yourself. It's at library.kansas.watch. That's the URL. And you can go through this ALPR Abuse Library. I'm so glad that there are researchers that are cataloging these to remind us that this is not an isolated event, you know, a one-off of one cop who decides to go off the rails and stalk someone. But the problem, friends, is that Flock Safety cameras and other ALPRs like it are giving the police too much power. This idea of putting out mass surveillance systems, they tilt the playing field away from democracy and towards authoritarianism and a police state. And I'll acknowledge this is not what the individual police necessarily have asked for, but this is the situation that we have provided for them. This society, this economy that's dominated by big tech has created the scenario where police have much more power to observe and surveil and track the citizenry than they ever have ever in history. And so, of course, it is going to lead to misuse and abuse. It's inevitable when you give a whole profession 1,000 times more power than it has ever had in the past. Of course, there is going to be abuse. And of course, we are right to speak out against that and to resist that. By the way, I wanted to say that if you're interested in these links that I'm bringing up, they are all on the episode page. You can find the Tectonic website at tectonic.fm, T-E-C-H, tonic.fm, and find the episode page for Dystopia Roundup Police Edition. There is good news, though, and that is there are some cops out there who look at this situation and say, we shouldn't have this degree of power. And it's really heartening that there are those brave men and women out there who are willing to stand up at professional cost and become whistleblowers and say, this is the kind of power that we have. We should not have this kind of power. And I want to play you an example of one former cop. This is a former cop named Noel Pichardo, who worked as a cop in Pawtucket, Rhode Island, and he posted a video which got shared a lot, and I want to play you the audio from that video. This is from June 27, 2026, and this link also is on the Tectonic episode page. And he talks about why he decided to speak out against Flock Safety ALPRs, these automated license plate readers, and why he claims he was forced out of the police, out of a job because he spoke out. I think this is a really important message, and I wanted to spotlight someone who's doing the right thing here, who happens to be an ex-cop. Let's hear now from Noel Pichardo.
1: Hello, everyone. My name is Noel Pichardo. I'm a ex-cop here in the state of Rhode Island. I'm regrettably an ex-police officer. It's part of the reason why I'm doing one of the strangest things I've ever done, which is talking in front of a camera, in order to inform you all about a concerning trend that's been steadily rising in my state and other states across the country. So in about 2021-2022, my city, the city of Pawtucket, the police department I was a part of, along with other departments in my state, started quietly signing contracts with this new technology called Flock Camera. It's a surveillance system company run by a man named Garrett Langley. He's the CEO and founder of that company. Basically, it's a very sophisticated AI software that uses a camera system to track and monitor every vehicle that goes by the camera lens. You know, it doesn't require a violation. It doesn't require any infraction. It only requires movement. That's it. And it records the make, the model, color, bumper stickers, you name it, of the vehicle that goes by every single one of these camera lenses. They're quite discreet. If you don't know what they are, you won't be able to spot them out. They're basically put on utility poles at the main intersections in your city if you have them. So to put it bluntly, you know, if you own a car, you're now being tracked. If I could put it plainly, for committing the sin of going to work. This information is shared city to city and even state to state without a warrant. There's no legislation governing this technology. Well, specifically referring to my state, which doesn't have any legislation governing this technology, even though it's been in use for about 4 years now. And if you're still watching this video, I'm assuming your temper is starting to flare up because it's probably the first time you're hearing about this, which I think is the worst thing about this, in my opinion, is that you, the American citizen, was never notified about this innovation, nor its implementation. Your consent was never required, nor even asked for, or even thought about when your city government was putting up this new technology. For example, the chief of the Pawtucket Police Department, she was confronted by a local reporter on this very question of what gave them the right to put up these cameras without consulting the public. Her response was, so the criminals wouldn't know about it and avoid its detection. So there you go. That's their best argument about why they felt you, the public, had no right to know about this new innovation being put up in your city. So why am I in the situation that I'm in right now? Why am I talking to you? So when this innovation was first introduced in my city and many other cities in the state, I brought up a lot of the reasonable objections I'm sure a lot of you who already came up with in the first few seconds of this video, which is concerns about privacy, concerns about abuse, and concerns about transparency. Because I brought up all these concerns to that same local reporter that interviewed the chief of the Pawtucket Police Department, and because I brought these concerns to the government oversight committee at my state house, what I got for that was suspensions without pay. I lost my promotion to detectives. I had my character sullied, and all that eventually led to my resignation, which was forced on me. It wasn't my choice, but I had no choice at this point. After I resigned, I was asked to sign an NDA by my department, which I didn't even know was allowed in my profession, but maybe that's just a sign of my ignorance. But I refused to sign that NDA, and as a result, I've become unhireable in my profession. I can no longer be a police officer in my state because, you know, I guess you could say plainly, I'm a bit of a rat, if you want to put it that way. But I made peace with that. You know, I made peace with that. I can't do this anymore. I'm not naive. I know how the world works. I know that when you talk about issues that want to still be kept hidden, that the price you will pay for that is you lose your job. It is what it is. Other things have happened, but I promised I wasn't going to use this as an opportunity to rant. And so I'm not going to do that. And I don't share this to do the whole woe is me bit. I simply share to prove that some nobody patrolman from Rhode Island had his livelihood taken away from him for simply saying, hold on a second, for a technology that we apparently have nothing to worry about. And if you are worrying about it, it's because you have something to hide. The philosophy that this innovation is already grounded on is already proven to be rotten. It's grounded on this idea that you, the citizen, are first and foremost a potential suspect or potential defendant that needs to be tracked and monitored for your safety and for the safety of others. It's the same philosophy that the Soviets and many authoritarian states during the 20th century adopted, and we all know how that worked out for them. It's the same philosophy that the Chinese are currently adopting right now, and they have a similar surveillance system that they're using on their own citizens right now, which is even more egregious. And look, I get it. I want to use the tools that we have in order to capture the guy who steals your mother's car, the guy who's stalking your neighbor's daughter, or one of the guys that shoots and kills one of our young men in our city. I get it. But this isn't the answer. This technology is new, but the philosophy that it's grounded on is nothing new. It's actually quite old. And we've seen it echoed in the worst way throughout the 20th century in Europe. And I don't want it to repeat those same mistakes in our own country. So what do I want? I mean, who cares what I want, I suppose. If you're still watching this video, what do you want? I assume it's the same thing I want, which is to have these cameras taken down or have an intelligent conversation about them at the very least, which wasn't afforded to us before. We were just assumed to submit and go along with whatever our local governments decided. But what do I want right now? What I want right now is very simple. I just want you, the public, to know that these cameras exist and that they were put up without your consent. And I'm going to trust you guys to do the rest with that information. I don't know how many people are going to watch this video. It could be 50. It could be 500, 5,000. I don't know. I don't know how these things work. I don't have social media. But I have to try. You know, this is me trying. If you're looking to organize with reasonable, level-headed people who want the same things that you do, I suggest that you check out the website below. It's called deflocked.org. You know, they're a loose organization of people who don't want to punish anybody. They don't want to hold anyone accountable. They just want to speak with their legislators, speak with influential people in order to get these cameras taken off our streets. That's all they want. So if that's the type of people you want to work with, I suggest that you work with them because they simply want to go to work without being tracked just like you. And I want to add just one last thing. These requests may shock you, but first of all, don't be mad at your local cops. You know, they're guys who make 65 grand a year. A lot of cops in their unions, specifically the one that I was a part of, are fighting to keep their own health insurance. So I can guarantee you they're not the people responsible for this or even really care, to be honest with you. And this next request may shock you. Forgive your police leaders and your city council members, the ones who did put these cameras up. You know, I think us trying to focus on who to blame and whose job we're going to try to take away or what have you, I don't think that's going to be useful. So I say we just forgive them. And we just focus on what's really important right here, which is getting these silly cameras down and so we can move on with our lives. So if you made it this far, thank you. Thank you for listening. I hope everything I said was useful. And that's it. Take care.
0: And that again was Noel Pichardo from Pawtucket, Rhode Island, ex-police officer who claims that he was forced out or at least denied promotion and then he resigned because of being a whistleblower about the Flock Safety ALPRs, automated license plate readers. If you're just tuning in, by the way, you're listening to Tectonic. My name is Mark Hurst. I'll be your host for the remaining half hour or so of the show. I'm doing a show today called Dystopia Roundup Police Edition, and we're focused on the growing power of mass surveillance that has been given to police, to law enforcement, in part due to the proliferation of automated license plate readers, ALPRs, that are mostly provided by a company called Flock Safety, which, as we just heard Noel Pichardo say, are put on utility poles at busy intersections throughout a city, throughout a community, and are thus able to track the location of every single car. And, he says, this information is shared across different cities and across state lines. So anywhere you drive, anywhere, is going to be shared or accessible by all of the other clients of Flock Safety and in police departments in other states, other parts of the country. Another detail that he mentioned that I just wanted to underline is that it's the ALPRs are not just reading the license plate data. It's not just reading the letters and numbers, maybe incorrectly, on the license plate. It's also tracking the bumper stickers. So any identifying stickers on your car also go into the system. I think probably the design was, it's just one more way to identify this car versus that car. You know, it has some sort of a sticker on the back. But keep in mind, anything that goes into that database can be analyzed by law enforcement. And so you can see where this goes if at some point the police state grows even more powerful. The authoritarian tendencies of the current federal government get even worse. You can imagine how political dissenters who have bumper stickers announcing their political leanings are more easily tracked and found and then rounded up by an authoritarian who may not like political dissent. You can fill in the blanks of who this could be and how this is all going to roll out. I'm just trying to point out that the technology is there. This mass surveillance network is there. It's likely there in your neighborhood, and it's tracking you. As Noel Pichardo said, and I quote, "If you own a car, you're now being tracked." And that's really scary, that the police have that kind of power over citizens. Again, go back and listen to the Andrew Guthrie Ferguson episode where we talk about how that's really dangerous for democracy to give law enforcement that asymmetric power over citizens. We were supposed to have protections of citizens in a democracy on the part of warrants that would protect us from snooping from the state. And now all of that is out the window. And as Noel said, many states don't have any guidelines or regulations about the use of ALPRs. So it's really scary. I'm going to follow that with some good news, however. Some police departments are looking at the data and the results from their flock relationship, and they're saying no. And I linked to a TechCrunch piece from July 13, 2026, with the headline, LAPD, that is Los Angeles Police Department, lets contract with surveillance giant Flock expire, citing, quote, serious concerns, unquote, over civil liberties and privacy. And the story goes on to say, as the third largest police department in the U.S., the LAPD is one of Flock's largest government customers. Yet several major U.S. cities, in addition to the LAPD, have also stopped working with Flock, including Mountain View, California, and South Portland, Maine, citing privacy worries and concerns that federal immigration officials used the cameras to track people in violation of their local laws governing their sanctuary city policies. So I think you can see why the LAPD might be especially interested in taking a closer look at what Flock is doing. And so they let their three-year contract expire. So it looks like Flock is out of Los Angeles. I have read elsewhere, by the way, that even when some municipalities have let the Flock contract expire, the cameras are still turned on, and Flock, the company, is still getting the surveillance data. Even though they might not be getting paid by the municipality, obviously the surveillance data is itself, it has some intrinsic value to a surveillance capitalist like Flock. And so in some places, I think there were further complaints that the cameras were still tracking citizens even after the contract expired. And so when I say Flock is out of Los Angeles, what I can say is that the LAPD has let the contract expire, but I don't know what that means for the actual cameras in Los Angeles. And by extension, I don't know what that means for the level of safety for the citizens and residents of that area as federal immigration officials, let's just say it, ICE is still on the streets across the country. These are scary times, friends. And so we have to find the good news. A couple of recent guests have said that on the show. You have to look for the good news and grab onto that. And so I'll just say, as far as it goes, it's really good news that Flock's third largest contract, which is in Los Angeles with the LAPD, is now at an end and may it never be renewed. Another place where Flock's contract was declined or canceled or allowed to let lapse is a much smaller place. This is Bandera, Texas. And again, our friend Jason Kebler at 404 Media covered this. This is back in May 2026. 404 Media covered that the city council in Little Bandera, Texas, voted to terminate the contract they had with Flock Safety for the ALPRs in that small community. And so that's also good news that Bandera, Texas got rid of their contract. Again, I can't say that the cameras themselves are gone, but at least the contract is gone. Well, the reason I'm bringing up Bandera, Texas, and the reason why Jason Kebler wrote a piece on this, is that there was a really interesting reaction from one of the dissenting council members. That is to say, one of the council members who voted to keep Flock in town. Because I think it's important to at least acknowledge that there are multiple ways of looking at this. I'm certainly on the side of getting rid of mass surveillance, warrantless dragnets that are a danger to democracy, unfairly leave people open to errors and all of the other problems I've talked about, and stalking. But I will acknowledge that there are decision makers who, for their own reasons, seem to like Flock Safety being in town. And so there was this one council member named Jeff Flowers who wrote to the local paper, the Bandera Bulletin, on May 13, something that he called the Bandera Declaration of Digital Independence. And I found this very amusing. I mean, it was a pretty clever little satire. Basically, he's saying, if you want to get rid of Flock Safety, why don't we get rid of all the surveillance technologies in town, which would leave us over 100 years in the past. And so let me read you a little bit of this, because I thought it was I don't agree with him, but I thought it was a pretty amusing counterpoint. To the citizens of Bandera, this is Jeff Flowers, council member in Bandera, who had voted to keep Flock Safety surveillance in town, and then he lost a vote. So this is his cry of frustration and indignation. He writes, "For months I have listened to the outcry regarding license plate recognition technology. I have seen the eye rolls, and I've even been met with Nazi rhetoric, the dangerous claim that believing in accountability and community safety is somehow equivalent to totalitarianism. Comparing a neighbor's desire for a safe street to a dark chapter of history is a classic case of comparing apples to oranges. It is a distraction used to avoid the reality of the threats our town faces today. Now, since the council has decided that we are the free state of Bandera, a place where the rights of a car thief or human trafficker to remain anonymous apparently outweigh the right of a resident to protect their property and the safety of their family, then we must go all the way to ensure our historic county seat becomes the most traditional sanctuary in Texas. I have requested the following for the next city council agenda. Bullet: a modest proposal for digital device prohibition, a total ban on all cellular and GPS-capable devices for all operations within city limits. If we are to be truly private, we must leave our smartphones at the city line. Bullet number two, a modest proposal for total surveillance abolition, both residential and commercial. This is a total ban on all outward-facing cameras, including residential doorbells, and all commercial CCTV or security camera technology. If municipal safety cameras are invasive, then no business or homeowner should be allowed to monitor the public. We will remove every lens in town. And bullet number three, a modest proposal for total municipal and commercial decommissioning. A total termination of all internet services and electronic record keeping. We are going back to 1880. Paper ledgers and cash only. A history lesson. In the 1880s, privacy in this county seat was non-existent. When a stranger rode into Bandera, the marshal gave them an interview, not space. The livery stable registered their horse's brand, and the merchants watched their every move. Anonymity was for outlaws. Accountability was for citizens. But let's take Bandera back to 1880 properly. No double standards, no hypocrisy. If LPRs are unconstitutional and invade our right to public privacy, we need to be courageous enough to go all the way. I look forward to the Privacy First crowd showing up to support these bans. Just remember to leave your phones at home. That, my friends, was a great rant. I don't agree with it, but I appreciate the spirit that Jeff Flowers has brought to the Bandera Declaration of Digital Independence, which was printed in the Bandera Bulletin on May 13, 2026, saying, oh, you want privacy? Then let's take it all the way. Ban all the smartphones, ban all internet, ban all cameras, and go back to paper and pencil as our only record keeping. I love it. Now, apart from the modest proposal, the Jonathan Swiftian kind of stuff, where he's obviously making a ridiculous argument in order to make a point, let me try to pull out a couple of the interesting counterpoints. He's saying that what did he say? Anonymity is for outlaws. Accountability is for citizens. So basically, he's saying the reason we have these flock safety cameras is to keep an eye on things, just like we did in the old days when the livery stables would check the horse's brand. So in a way, he is drawing a link back to 1880, ironically enough. But he's saying we got to keep an eye on things because the bad guys are the ones that we're looking out for. The good guys have nothing to worry about. It's another version of the old argument that we've heard over the years. If you have nothing to hide, then you shouldn't be worried about surveillance. And this is where I have to apologize to Jeff Flowers, but we do have to bring up, as Noel Pichardo just did, that the 20th century did do some experiments on that very idea, both in Soviet Russia and in Nazi Germany, using mass surveillance in order to keep the citizenry in check and to snuff out any designs on democracy. The very fact of surveillance changes the tenor of a society. If Jeff Flowers wanted to do some reading, I have plenty of articles and books to recommend to him that make this point. And let me just say, hundreds of past interviews here on Tectonic of guests, you know, journalists and researchers and other experts in surveillance talking about the intrinsic danger of mass surveillance on a society, especially one that purports to want to be democratic, as opposed to a country like China, where, you know, everyone lives under the Chinese Communist Party. Everyone kind of knows that's the deal. You don't speak out, and hopefully you don't get dragged off to the camps, and people just kind of live their lives. Things are different here. We have aspirations to be a free and open democracy, although that is looking less and less likely by the day because of things like this mass surveillance from license plate readers. So I think Jeff Flowers is wrong, but I do appreciate him writing such an entertaining piece in the local bulletin. So this is where we're at. If I can just summarize, so we just have a few minutes left. We've got mass warrantless surveillance that treats all citizens as criminals. We have AI-generated analysis that is larded down with mistakes, errors. You can call them hallucinations if you want, but AIs do make mistakes. And this is a high-stakes environment where you're going to have police cars swarming someone that the AI told them to go get. That is a very dangerous situation and honestly should never happen. That should never happen, that an AI's mistake swarms cops around an innocent person. Then we have the beyond those AI mistakes and mass surveillance, we have the possibility of stalking, where a cop uses, or anyone who has access to the Flock dashboard, maliciously uses the data to track and stalk someone and then harass them or do who knows what with that data. That should never, ever happen, and that is happening fairly often, as we heard from the database from Kansas that I talked about. And then we have someone like Noel Pichardo, an ex-cop, who, while he was a police officer, stood up and said, hey, this is wrong. The public needs to know about this. And he gets punished. So we have whistleblowers getting punished. And then we get to citizens. And I want to tell you a story from the Tidewater area of Virginia. This is an area that I know fairly well. And this is from Suffolk, which is in the Norfolk, Portsmouth, Virginia Beach area. Suffolk was right in there. This is from June 27, 2026, from a Portsmouth news station called WAVY. And the headline is, Suffolk man accused of damaging Flock cameras and said they're unconstitutional. So there was a man charged with damaging more than a dozen Flock safety cameras in that area around Suffolk last year. And when he was caught, he told the investigator that the devices were, quote, unconstitutional and a violation of his and others' Fourth Amendment rights. And that, I have to say, is totally correct and a correct reading of the Fourth Amendment and a correct legal analysis. He is correct, correct, correct. Now, as for the vigilante action of taking it upon himself to damage or destroy Flock safety cameras, I'm not going to weigh in on that, because that's illegal, and I'm not going to be on air recommending anyone to take any illegal actions. But I just want to point out that at least one person in Suffolk, Virginia, turned vigilante because he had had enough of the mass surveillance and he wanted to do something about it. Then he's, of course, arrested, and his name is Jeffrey Sovereign, age 41. The story says he faces 13 counts of destruction of property, 6 counts of petty larceny, and 6 counts of possession of burglary tools, according to charging documents. So I don't know what the sentencing possibilities are here, but it doesn't look good. I know he had a crowdfunding campaign that got some interest from citizens who wanted to help him mount a legal defense. But this is another problem that we have in the society when law enforcement is signing contracts with a company that does mass surveillance. When you have citizens starting to rise up, the citizens themselves are at risk. I mean, in this case, of course, doing something illegal. But if you've got whistleblowers at risk and citizens at risk, and you have victims of erroneous arrest or accusation because of AI errors, and then you have citizens, mostly women, who are being harassed and stalked, you look at this and you say, this situation is not good. We should do something about it. And I don't have an easy answer for you. This is often the moment in the show when I ask a guest, when I have a guest, what do you think we should do from here now that we're all thoroughly depressed and terrified? And usually what the guest says at this point is, go and find your community. Go and join a community. Working as a community, we can make things better. And so, for example, we've heard about the resistance against data centers. It's not one person going vigilante against the local data center. It's a group of citizens going to the county meeting or the zoning meeting or the city council meeting and asking tough questions. Similarly, I think the opportunity for us as citizens is to make our voice heard, find a community, and collectively make our voice heard that we would like the Fourth Amendment against unreasonable search and seizure to actually be honored, to be followed in this country, rather than trashed as it is being right now. And I'll just give one more plug for my interview with Andrew Guthrie Ferguson, talking about how the amount of data that is accessible to law enforcement in contravention to the Fourth Amendment of the U.S. Constitution. We talked in some detail about that. Go back and listen to that interview if you're interested in more. But I'll just say, this is the sort of work that we need to do. The final story I want to read for you, really quick. I only have a couple minutes. This is from the Bay Area News Group, July 7, 2026. It has to do with police, but this one is not about Flock. This is about Google. You know, Google has these self-driving cars called Waymo cars. We should really call them Google Waymo to remember anytime you get in a Waymo, you are being surveilled by Google. In the same way, if you use Google Search or Gmail or Google Maps or a Google Android surveillance phone, you are being tracked by Google. And so what happened in this Google Waymo car, this is in the Bay Area of California, it's the story says that two 15-year-olds allegedly were in a Google Waymo car and drinking alcohol and shooting water beads from a toy gun. I guess that means a water gun, as they rode around in the driverless car. Okay, so I'll agree, bad behavior. 15-year-olds drinking and harassing people from the car is not good. I'll agree with that. But the reason I think this made the news is for what happened next. Google Waymo stopped the car in a parking lot and notified the police, who then arrived and detained the teens. So, now this is just one case, of course, of two misbehaving teenagers, but do you see where this leads? If you get in a Google Waymo car, you're being tracked. And if at any point your behavior, your words, or your data, maybe it's tracking what you're doing on your Google surveillance phone, anything you do, say, mutter, type, listen to, anything that you do in that car can be tracked. And if it runs afoul either of Google or of any of Google's government partners, the Google Waymo car will deliver you straight to the police. And you can see where that goes in an authoritarian society where two, let's say, political activists who are dissenters from the authoritarian regime have a conversation in a Google Waymo car, and all of a sudden, the Google Waymo car is no longer going to their chosen destination, it's going to the precinct. That's the world that we are headed into. That's the dystopia that we're headed into. Because of the asymmetry of power that big tech has conferred on law enforcement, which is unconstitutional as well as being unethical and unfair, and I'll just warn everyone, unsustainable. That's the world that we are headed into. So find your community and make your voice heard, because we really do need to do better than this. Until next time, friends, I've got some homework for you. I want you to avoid Apple, abandon Amazon, forget Facebook, and whatever you do, friends, get off Google. And I thought we could go out, speaking of all this automated nonsense that is threatening us, there's a fun song by Burning House called Turn Off the Robot. Let's hear it now. I'll see you next time, friends. And don't be too worried. We're going to get through this somehow. Just find a community. Find a community. Find a community.